0: de gospelzender van Nederland. God Radio.
1: This next song I got is one of my favorites on this new record. And I've held on to this for about 4 years. I wrote this song with a guy you guys might know by the name of Mr. Ben Fuller. And you guys better cheer for him. He's standing right over here somewhere. Come on. It seemed like every time I would go into a songwriter or to work on a record or anything like that in town, a few years back, I was hearing his name and everybody kept saying, "Do you know Ben Fuller?" And I said, "No, I don't." And I had a friend say, "Well, I think you guys should meet. I think you guys would get along. Y'all got a very similar story." So I went home that night and I looked Ben up on Instagram and I saw a video that he had posted that day. And he was just talking about how God can sometimes use the long way home in our lives. And that particular day, he decided he would take the scenic route to his house. And on his way home, he stopped at this gas station and he came across this guy that was down on his luck. And Ben started talking to the guy and found out he didn't know anything about Jesus. And so he started sharing the gospel with this guy. And he gave this guy a Bible and I think he kind of helped him out. But Ben was on his way and it was just kind of this thing that, like, you know, had Ben never gone that way, this guy might have never found the Lord, you know. And he was talking about how in our own lives, in mine especially, in Ben's, you know, we took a really scenic route home. Like, we took a long way to get there. But what I'll say is, when I got home, he was standing there with his arms wide open waiting on me. And he does that for each and every one of us. I believe he wants each and every one of us to come to him and to know him. And so I sent this song idea to Ben, and I wrote a bunch of lyrics down and I sent it to him in an Instagram message. I said, "I know you don't know me, but I wrote this song, kind of got this idea going, and I would love to finish it with you. What do you think?" And a few weeks later, we were able to get together and we started writing on this song called "The Long Way Home." And as we started writing the song, it changed. And the verse said, "Will you wait for me if I'm taking the long way home? Stuck on the same old dead end road. I want to leave the life I know, but when I just can't wait, will you wait for me? When I can't let go, will you wait for me?" He waits for us, guys. He loves us. He wants us to come home. Guys, give it up for Mr. Ben Fuller. He's going to help us out on this next one.

I speak with human eloquence and angelic ecstasy, but don't love, I'm nothing but the creaking of a rusty gate. If I speak God's word with power, revealing all of his mysteries and making everything as plain as day, and if I have faith to say to a mountain, jump, and it jumps, but I don't love, I'm nothing. If I give all I own to the poor, or even go to the stake to be burned as a martyr, but I don't love, I've gotten nowhere. So, no matter what I say, no matter what I believe, no matter what I do,

0: Hello?
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0: 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I'm gonna praise God regardless, to tell you the truth. 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

0: order number 17.
1: Boys and girls, the Lord Jesus Christ is the one who gives us new life, and he's doing a new thing for us.

0: Derek Prince.
1: I'm speaking this week about personal relationships. And I've started by looking at the cross, the great symbol of the Christian faith. And I've pointed out that the two beams of the cross, the vertical and the horizontal, symbolize two different directions of relationship. The vertical speaks of relationship with God. The horizontal speaks of relationship with God's people. Today I want to go on to speak more specifically about the vertical beam, about personal relationship with God. I'm going to explain the only basis on which God will enter into such a relationship with man. I'm going to start by reading from Psalm 50, the first five verses. The Mighty One, God, the Lord, has spoken and summoned the earth from the rising of the sun to its setting. Out of Zion, the perfection of beauty, God has shone forth. May our God come, other versions say, our God shall come, and not keep silence. Fire devours before him, and it is very tempestuous around him. He summons the heavens above and the earth to judge his people. Gather my godly ones to me, those who have made a covenant with me by sacrifice. Clearly, this is a preview of the personal return of the Lord Jesus Christ in glory and power at the close of this age. The main purpose that's spoken of here is to gather his people to himself. And he calls out, gather my godly ones to me, those who have made a covenant with me by sacrifice. There is a very important definition there. Who are the godly ones? Who indeed are his people? The answer of Scripture is those that have made a covenant with God by sacrifice. More literally, the Hebrew says, those who cut my covenant on the basis of a sacrifice. In other words, the godly ones, the people who truly belong to Christ, are those who've entered into a relationship with God that's based on a sacrifice. It's a covenant relationship. And that is the only basis of relationship which God will accept, a covenant based with the sacrifice. If we look through the history of the Bible, we see that every time God wanted to establish an enduring relationship with man, he did it through a covenant that was based on a sacrifice. That's how he made a covenant with Noah. That's how he made a covenant with Abraham. That's how he made a covenant with Israel. And that also is how he made his covenant with the church. The description of the making of the covenant between Jesus and the church is found in Matthew chapter 26, verses 27 and 28. This is the end of the Last Supper. And it says here, he, that is Jesus, took a cup and gave thanks and gave it to them, saying, drink from it, all of you, for this is my blood of the covenant, which is to be shed on behalf of many for forgiveness of sins. We see that the only way into the covenant was by drinking of that blood, which was the blood of the covenant. Jesus is very emphatic. He says, drink of it, all of you. In other words, there's no other way you can come into the covenant but through the blood, which speaks of the sacrifice. Now, the sacrifice of the new covenant is the death of Jesus. It's important for us to understand that from this aspect, the death of Jesus was a sacrifice. In fact, it was the sacrifice that consummated all other sacrifices recorded in the Bible. This is clearly stated in Hebrews. Chapter 9, verse 26 says of Jesus, but now once at the consummation of the ages, he has been manifested to put away sin by the sacrifice of himself. And again in Hebrews chapter 10, verse 12, but he, having offered one sacrifice for sins for all time, sat down at the right hand of God. So you see the truth that emerges. To have a relationship with God, you must enter into a covenant. But a covenant must be based on a sacrifice. No sacrifice, no covenant, no covenant, no relationship with God. The new covenant, the New Testament, is based on the sacrifice of Jesus. He is the final all-sufficient sacrifice for our sins. His blood is the emblem of the covenant. Returning to Hebrews again, in chapter 9, verses 16 and 17, we find this statement about a covenant. For where a covenant is, there must of necessity be the death of the one who made it. For a covenant is valid only when men are dead, for it is never in force while the one who made it lives. The application is simple and practical. To be in covenant, we must lay down our life. Without the laying down of a life, there is no covenant relationship. Jesus set the pattern, but to enter into covenant with him, we have to follow the pattern that he set. He laid down his life for us. But the covenant is completed when we, in turn, lay down our lives for him. In Matthew 16, verse 25, Jesus says, "For whoever wishes to save his life shall lose it. But whoever loses his life for my sake shall find it." That sets before us a very important alternative. A life to lose, a life to find. Jesus says, "I have a life for you to find." It's a life in the security, the relationship of my covenant. But if you want to come into that life, find the new life in covenant relationship with me and with my people, Jesus says, first, you have to lose your life. You have to lay it down. Remember what it said in Hebrews? A covenant is only valid when the one who makes it is dead. This is the most radical demand of the gospel. It's one which has often been soft-pedaled and sometimes been ignored. But there can be no personal relationship with God apart from a covenant. And a covenant is valid only when those who make it lay down their lives. Jesus laid down his life. He gave up everything for us. If we are to be in covenant with him, we have to lay down our lives. I'm not talking now primarily about dying physically as a martyr, though that's often involved and could be the lot of some of us. But I'm talking about relinquishing everything we're holding on to, letting go of everything and saying to Jesus Christ, "Here I am, take me as I am, no reservations, nothing held back. I let my life go entirely, I lose it, and I trust you to give me within the covenant relationship the new life which you have promised." There are other radical statements of the New Testament which we tend to overlook today in some of our churches. Jesus says in Luke 14, verse 33, "In the same way, any of you who does not give up everything he has cannot be my disciple." Notice that word cannot. I think some contemporary Christians have interpreted Jesus as saying, well, it's difficult, but there is a way. He doesn't say that. He says there is no way. There is no way to be my disciple unless you give up everything you have. You cannot take anything with you into the kingdom of God. Jesus said, "Straight is the gate, narrow is the way, few there be that find it." That's a solemn warning. Jesus spoke at one point in the Gospels about going through the eye of a needle. He spoke about a camel going through the eye of a needle. Many people today don't realize how vivid that illustration is. Within the memory of men who were alive when I was younger, the entrance to the Jaffa Gate and the west wall of Jerusalem had a big gate which was open in the daytime, but was always shut at night. And after that, if a traveler on his camel arrived at the gate and wanted admission, they would never open the big gate because they were afraid of enemies coming in. But there was a smaller gate within the big gate, and this was just large enough to admit a camel without any of its luggage, without its rider, without any of its trappings. The camel had to kneel down and just squeeze his way through this little gate within the big gate. And Jesus said, that's how it is if you want to get into the kingdom of God. You've got to be like that camel. You've got to let your rider off. You've got to let all your burdens and trappings go. You've got to let go of everything you've been clinging on to. And on your knees, you can just squeeze through that narrow gate. That is the way into the kingdom of God. That is the basis of covenant, the laying down of our life. Just as Jesus initially laid down his life for us, he set the pattern, and our responsibility is to follow that pattern. Let me put it in another word. I would say the basis for that relationship which Jesus speaks about can be summed up in this phrase: direct, personal, total, unreserved commitment to God. Let me repeat that phrase once more. I want you to absorb it. Direct, personal, total, unreserved commitment to God.
0: Gods woord vraagt om een antwoord. 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

0: 24 uur per dag het geluid van hoop. 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
1: This next song I got is one of my favorites on this new record. And I've held on to this for about 4 years. I wrote this song with a guy you guys might know by the name of Mr. Ben Fuller. And you guys better cheer for him. He's standing right over here somewhere. Come on. It seemed like every time I would go into a songwriter or to work on a record or anything like that in town, a few years back I was hearing his name and everybody kept saying, "Do you know Ben Fuller?" And I said, "No, I don't." And I had a friend say, "Well, I think you guys should meet. I think you guys would get along. Y'all got a very similar story." So I went home that night and I looked Ben up on Instagram and I saw a video that he had posted that day. And he was just talking about how God can sometimes use the long way home in our lives. And that particular day, he decided he would take the scenic route to his house. And on his way home, he stopped at this gas station and he came across this guy that was down on his luck. And Ben started talking to the guy and found out he didn't know anything about Jesus. And so he started sharing the gospel with this guy. And he gave this guy a Bible and I think it kind of helped him out. But Ben was on his way and it was just kind of this thing that, like, you know, had Ben never gone that way, this guy might have never found the Lord, you know. And he was talking about how in our own lives, in mine especially, in Ben's, you know, we took a really scenic route home. Like, we took a long way to get there. But what I'll say is, when I got home, he was standing there with his arms wide open waiting on me. And he does that for each and every one of us. I believe he wants each and every one of us to come to him and to know him. And so I sent this song idea to Ben, and I wrote a bunch of lyrics down and I sent it to him in an Instagram message. I said, "I know you don't know me, but I wrote this song, kind of got this idea going, and I would love to finish it with you. What do you think?" And a few weeks later, we were able to get together and we started writing on this song called "The Long Way Home." And as we started writing the song, it changed. And the verse said, "Will you wait for me if I'm taking the long way home? Stuck on the same old dead end road. I want to lead the life I know, but when I just can't wait, will you wait for me? When I can't let go, will you wait for me?" He waits for us, guys. He loves us. He wants us to come home. Guys, give it up for Mr. Ben Fuller. He's going to help us out on this next one.

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So why would I worry at all? 'Cause you're faithful to supply. Let's just declare this together.

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3: Welcome to our Tuesday's broadcast of the Gospel Truth. Today I'm continuing a series that I just started yesterday talking about the believer's authority. The subtitle is What You Didn't Learn in Church. You know, I am for the church. I'm a part of the church. I believe in the church. That's the body of Christ. But sad to say, a lot of churches today are just putting out very mild teaching. It's more like motivational speaking. It makes people feel good, but they aren't learning a lot. I'm going to be sharing some things here that you didn't learn in church. And that's a sad thing because this is foundational stuff. In my introduction yesterday, I was saying that out of all the people I minister to on a personal basis and they tell me their story and want prayer for something, I'd say that probably them not understanding the authority that God has given them is the biggest problem that they have. They are asking God to do what God told them to do. And then they are doing things that God told them not to do. Amen. But you've got to understand this issue of the authority, the power that God has given us as a believer. And yesterday I started with Ephesians chapter 6, verse 10 through 12, and that talks about resisting the wiles of the devil because we wrestle not against flesh and blood, but against principalities, against powers, against the rulers of darkness of this world, against spiritual wickedness in high places. There is demonic opposition. Now, it flows through people. I'm not saying that it's only a spiritual battle. There is also a physical battle, and there are times that we have to stand up and speak to people, and there's times that we have to go to war to fight against demonic things. But it's not only physical. It's not only spiritual. It's both. And sad to say, most Christians are not aware of the spiritual battle that is going on. And because of it, if you aren't aware of the battle, it doesn't mean that you aren't going to be in it. You are in a spiritual war, whether you recognize it or not. It just means that if you don't recognize the demonic powers that are flowing behind the scenes through people and through circumstances, then you're just going to lose the war, is all it means. You've got to become aware of what's really going on and take your authority and stand up and rebuke these things. Let me use a passage of scripture over here in 2 Corinthians chapter 10. And it says in verse 3, "For though we walk in the flesh, we do not war after the flesh." This is exactly what I was just saying, that we are physical. We walk in the flesh. We have a physical body. We deal with problems between us and other people. And so there are physical things. We walk in the flesh, but we don't war after the flesh. And then he goes on to say in verse 4, for the weapons of our warfare are not carnal, but mighty through God to the pulling down of strongholds, casting down imaginations and every high thing that exalts itself against the knowledge of God, and bringing into captivity every thought to the obedience of Christ. Man, I could minister on this for multiple days. I'm just going to have to say some things very quickly. But notice that the weapons of our warfare are against principalities and powers, like it says over in Ephesians chapter 6, rulers of darkness of this world, spiritual wickedness in high places. But it comes at us through thoughts. It says right here that the weapons of our warfare are not carnal, but mighty through God to the pulling down of strongholds. And then it describes those strongholds, which are imaginations and every high thing that exalts itself against the knowledge of God. The way Satan fights against us is through lies and deception. Man, I'm going to be going through this and just saying this so many different ways that you aren't going to be able to miss it. But Colossians chapter 2, verse 8 says, beware lest any man spoil you. The word spoil there is talking about like in a battle, you conquer somebody and then you strip them of everything of value once you've defeated them. Beware lest any man spoil you. And then it says, through philosophy and through vain deceit, after the tradition of men, after the rudiments of the world and not after Christ. The way Satan comes against us, he doesn't have power to come against us and overwhelm us. Boy, this is one of the things I'm going to be hitting hard. Again, I'm going to explain this in more detail, but just as way of introduction, people like to give Satan more power than he is due. I do believe that Satan is a force, and we're talking about spiritual authority and how you can overcome and resist the devil. But Satan's only power is deception. He has to come against you through lies, through wiles, deception. You can go over to the third chapter of the book of Genesis and see that when Satan came against Adam and Eve, he didn't come against them with some vicious animal that, threatened to eat them, bite them, hurt them if they didn't obey. He didn't come through some mammoth that was this huge creature that put its foot on their head and said, you obey me or I'll squish you like a melon. He came through the most deceptive, is what it says in Genesis chapter 3, verse 1, that the serpent was more subtle. That means crafty, deceptive than any beast of the field. He used the most crafty animal. Why? Because he had no power to force them to do anything. They had to give in. They had to buy into his lie, and they had to willingly give in to the devil. And it's the exact same thing with you and I. Again, I use Colossians 2, verse 8, where it says, beware lest any man spoil you. How? Through philosophy. That is a way of thinking through the rudiments of this world. Or as it says right here, our weapons cast down strongholds, which are imaginations and high thoughts that exalts himself against the knowledge of God. Satan is a factor. He is vicious, but he is powerless to do anything without your consent and cooperation. So the only way that Satan can come against you and destroy your life is for you to yield to his lies and buy into something that isn't true. You know, let me just give you an example of what I'm talking about. Right here in healing, there's a lot of people that think, well, I didn't ask for cancer. I didn't submit to cancer. I didn't say I believe that I want cancer. No, cancer just came against me. But did you know that you have to submit to some of the lies and deceptions of the devil to even be susceptible to it? And I know I can hear television sets all around the world clicking off right now, changing channels, because people just, that is absolutely crazy. I haven't done anything to cooperate with this, and yet I've got cancer or I've got some sickness and things like this. But what I'm saying is that the Lord gave us total authority and power. And I'm not going to teach on healing right now. I've got an entire series that goes into this. But over in Exodus chapter 23, I believe it's verse 25, it says that the Lord will bless our bread and our water, and I will take away sickness from the midst of thee. And the word take and away is the Hebrew word that literally means to turn off. My point is, without me going into a great explanation of this, you can reach a place to where you walk in divine health. The scripture says in Psalms chapter 91 that no plague will come nigh your dwelling. Only with your eyes will you see the reward of the wicked. Now, that's the truth. That's what God's word says. He heals all of our sicknesses and all of our diseases, not some of them, but all of them. He gave us authority, Matthew chapter 10, verse 1, against all demonic powers and against all sickness, to be able to cast out devils and to heal all manner of sickness and all manner of disease. And then Matthew chapter 10, verse 8, he said, you go heal the sick. Cleanse a leper. He didn't tell us to go pray and ask him to heal. He gave us that authority and he says, you go heal the sick. So I could just go on and on and on sharing scriptures, but God has promised us absolute 100% victory over sickness. It's not just sometimes. It's not just minor things. It's not just for some people. And so what I'm saying is most people watching this program right now are discounting what I'm saying because this is contrary. We've been brought up to believe that at certain times of the year, you just get sick. You've been brought up to believe that when you get older, you just start having all of these problems. And we have just accepted this. What I'm saying is, whether you realize it or not, those are lies of the devil. I think one reason that Adam lived to be 900 years old is because he didn't know that there was a flu season. We've been taught these things. We'll confess it. We say that this runs in my family. Everybody in my family's had heart problems. Everybody in my family has had, you know, these kind of things. And we just have been conditioned to accept this. I'm saying Satan is behind those lies. And if you don't buy into that, if you were to go by what the Word of God says, that He heals all of our sickness, all of our diseases, no plague will come nigh my dwelling, that by His stripes I was healed, not am going to be healed, but I'm already healed, 1 Peter 2:24. And that resurrection power lives on the inside of me, Ephesians chapter 1, verse 18 through 20. I've already got it, and that death and life are in the power of my tongue, Proverbs 18:21. I can release this life. If you were to only believe those things and not accept the things that as you get older, you just have to get weaker and sick and frail. And if you were to believe what the Word says and only believe what the Word says, I guarantee you, cancer could not find a place on the inside of you. Sickness and disease would flee from you. Or as Exodus chapter 23, verse 25 says, He would turn off sickness on the inside of you. I know what I'm saying is just radical to the average person, but that's the reason that the average person gets sick. And I'm not saying this to condemn anybody. I'm not saying it to elevate myself. I'm just saying that this is not theory with me. I walk in this and I don't get sick. I've been sick twice in 50 years. And that was because I did some stupid stuff. One time I ministered 40 times in 1 week. Then the next week I ministered 41 times. And I literally was so tired, I had to crawl into bed. I couldn't walk. I crawled into bed and laid there for 24 hours. And after 24 hours, I felt better. And I got up and went out and split a cord of wood with an axe, not a splitter. And that's hard work. And I did too much. I was just depleted and I did too much. And I got a sinus headache and infection that lasted for a day or so. That's one time I was sick. And the second time I got sick, I came back from traveling overseas. And I had been up over 30 hours. Without any sleep. And when I got home, a pond that I'd built, and I mean, this was a deep pond, about 6 to 8 feet. And, I had built it and the drain was plugged up and it was, having a potential of overflowing and knocking out my dam. And so it was in January, I think it was. I broke the ice after 30 hours of no sleep, broke the ice, went down to the bottom trying to clean out that drain, and I got a cold. And I've had two times in 50-something years. And that was just because of being stupid. It wasn't because I gave in, but I've learned that I am mortal and I got to take care of things. There's a balance between all of these things, but I'm saying that I don't get sick. I'm not condemning anybody that does, but I'm saying that what I'm telling you is not theory with me. It works. And you can walk in health. I've actually had people around me that were sick, that had COVID, that had all of this flu and stuff, and they had come and, well, I want you to pray for me, but you can't touch me. And I said, go ahead and touch me. I said, if a germ touches me, it's going to die. I said, this will actually benefit you. I've had people that had AIDS before cough and spit on me, and I do not get sick. I'm not condemning anybody that does. I'm not saying you're a bad person, but I'm saying you aren't accepting everything. You've bought into a lie. Satan can't make us to where we just are chronically having all of these problems and sickness unless we learn how to submit to him. And I know that you didn't do it consciously, and you may think that, man, what I'm saying is weird, but I think you're weird to have all of these promises of God about health and that he would put none of the diseases upon us that were upon Egypt, and only with our eyes would we see this. And yet people just live in sickness. I'm not condemning you, but I'm saying you don't have to do that. I was talking to one of my employees today. He's a marathon runner. He ran 16 miles over the weekend. Did you know I used to do that? I could do that now, but I'd have to train for it. I have the potential. It's just not something that I have run a half marathon. I used to run an average of 6 miles a day. Now I walk about 4 or 5 miles a day. But anyway, and the reason for that's not because I'm getting older. It's because I live in a place and I've got steep hills and snow, and I fell and it was cold. And so now I just don't do it. Anyway, my point is I could run a marathon or a half marathon, but I can't do it today. But I have the potential. I could build up to it if that's something that I wanted. If you aren't walking in the health that I'm talking about today, I'm not condemning you, but I am telling you that you do have the potential. If you were to start training, if you were to take the Word of God and begin to start using these truths, you could walk in health the same as I could or anybody else. So if I tell a person that, hey, you could run a half marathon, and they say, well, all right, I'm just going to go out there and do it. No, you may not be able to do it today, but if you were to train and make that a goal and start working towards it, you could do it. Well, it's the same thing. You may not be able to walk in health like what I'm talking about right now, but you do have that potential. You do have these promises, and you have to exercise yourself. Hebrews chapter 5, verse 14 says, strong meat belongs to those who by reason of use have their senses exercised to discern both good and evil. You have to exercise yourself spiritually to get to a place where you can walk in health. So I'm not condemning anybody who's not there. I'm not putting you down. I'm not saying you're a bad person, but I am saying that you are living less than what Jesus has provided for you. And then some people will take what I've said and say, all right, so Father, I just received this. I ask you to heal me like Andrew's talking about. You're missing the point. This is what this book is about. I'm telling you that God has given you authority. And instead of you just saying, all right, Father, if that's true, well, then dump it on me. Let it come. It doesn't come that way. You have to pursue the things of God. You've got to renew your mind. And like these verses say, you need to take these spiritual weapons that you've got and start casting down the imaginations. That's your worldview, the way you see things, and the thoughts that exalt themselves against the knowledge of God. And you've got to bring every thought into captivity and under obedience to Christ. And that's a process. It's just like running a marathon. You don't run it. Matter of fact, I was going to run a marathon one time, and I just thought that I don't have to do things the way everybody else did. They said that you shouldn't increase more than 10% per week. And I just decided that's for mortals. And so I decided that I would do it faster. And I was increasing 20, 30, 40% per week in the distance that I was going and in the speed. And I wound up hurting myself, and I wound up only doing a half marathon because I didn't do it. There are some things that you have to learn. You can't just wake up one morning and then say the next day, I'm going to run a marathon. You got to train. In the spiritual realm, you have to pursue these things. But if I don't paint a picture for you and tell you what is available and what's out there, most people will just live at the level that they're at and think that this is the way it has to be. And if something attacks them, then they just go to the Lord as a beggar. And, oh God, we are nothing. We have nothing. We can do nothing. But we know that you can do all things. Would you stretch forth your hand and heal me? You'll die praying that way because God gave you authority. You know, I quoted that verse. I didn't quote it exactly, but let me turn over here and read this to you out of Matthew chapter 10. This is when he called his disciples together and he ordained them to follow him. And in Matthew chapter 10 and in verse 1, it says, "And when he had called unto him his 12 disciples, he gave them power against unclean spirits to cast them out and to heal all manner of sickness and all manner of disease." If you look those words up in the Greek, when it says all manner of sickness and all manner of disease, it means all manner of sickness and all manner of disease. Exactly what it says. There are no restrictions on this. You know, when COVID came out, many Christians just panicked. It turned out that COVID wasn't any worse than a typical year of flu, except when you start taking vaccines and stuff and putting this pollution in your body. But anyway, my point is people just think, well, you know, that may not cover COVID. And I guarantee you there's going to be other things coming down the pipe. If nothing else, this COVID pandemic should have woken up the body of Christ to recognize that, man, we better start appropriating what is available to us through Christ, because we can't depend upon the pharmaceutical companies. You know, I'm not going to go into great detail here, but I'm not, anyway, I hesitate to say some of those things because I know that, man, it'll just turn people off. But you have to put some of the blame of what's going on our medical field. You know, I just read something yesterday that in 2016, Johns Hopkins University came out and said the third leading cause of death in the United States is medical errors. Not the sickness, but the treatments. And if you add to that, I actually had a guy who worked for me who was taking blood pressure medicine, which most people think that that's pretty mild and it's no big deal, but boy, it causes a lot of complications. And he got a cold and he went and took some Sudafed and went blind. And his wife was just shocked because he had been perfectly healthy as far as his eyes before that. And she looked on the box, and did you know that that's one of the complications that it lists, side effects of Sudafed? If you take high blood pressure medication, it can cause you to go blind. And so when you start combining medications and stuff, that's not even factored into this medical error. I tell you what, there's a lot of damage being done. And so my point is, I'm not against doctors. I'm not against all that kind of stuff. But I am against people that just depend only in the physical realm and don't exercise any spiritual resistance whatsoever. They are only looking to the natural realm to deal with their problems. And they don't recognize that we're in a spiritual battle. And that, man, if you resist the devil, I can say if you resist cancer, if you resist the flu, if you resist blindness, it will flee from you. And I believe that you can walk in supernatural health, supernatural prosperity, supernatural emotional benefit and stuff. I believe that, man, Jesus has provided everything that it takes for us to have a life and to have it more abundantly without any exception. And again, I know that what I'm saying is just off the charts weird for most people. But I think it's weird that people have all of these promises that God has given us and they just live so far below the standards. Man, they're walking in depression, poverty, sickness, when Jesus has provided for every one of those things. I'm telling you, we've got authority. All of this that I've said on the first two programs is basically introduction, just trying to emphasize how important it is to start recognizing the power and the authority that He's given us to heal all manner of sickness and all manner of disease. For time's sake, I'm going to skip down to verse 8. And He said, "Go heal the sick, cleanse the lepers, raise the dead, cast out devils. Freely you have received, freely give." Did you know that most people ask God to heal the sick? They say, "Oh God, we are nothing. We have nothing. Would you please stretch forth your hand?" People are going to die doing that. God gave us authority and power to heal the sick. It is not up to God whether you get healed. It's up to His people whether we appropriate the authority and the power that He gave us and whether or not we execute it. If you don't resist the devil, if you don't resist sickness, it won't flee from you. I'm out of time today, but I've got a lot more to say about this. I'm just getting started. This is my teaching entitled The Believer's Authority, subtitle What You Didn't Learn in Church. And I also have that book in Spanish. We have a study guide that's over 300 pages that is specifically designed to help you teach other people these things. And then we have CDs and DVDs that were taken from television, and then a live teaching of this on DVD. So if you'll listen to our announcer, he'll give you all of that information, and I encourage you to please call or write today.
2: 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Aangeraakt door dit onderwijs? Deel met ons via andrewwomack.nl. 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

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I hear it. I hear it. I hear it. I hear it. I hear it. I hear it. I hear it. I hear it. I hear it. I hear the sound of revival breaking out all over the earth. I hear the sound of revival even breaking out in this room.

something happened when this song came about. Brother in our church, my pastor's brother, laid on the hospital bed, on the hospital operating table and died. His heart exploded in his chest. Doctors came out and told us that we lost him after we had prayed and God had sent word through Pastor Benny that there would be no death. And he's dead with his heart outside of his body. No blood going through his system. 7 minutes lay dead as they come to explain to us that they lost him. His heart exploded. We sent the doctors back in there and told them God said no death. Laid hands on three Jewish doctors, sent them back in. Oh, I'm about to explode here. I'm about to explode. Laid hands on them, put oil on them, rubbed their hands down, sent them back in there. They said, no, you're going through denial. No, we're not. God said, no death. He's not dead. Go back in there, put his heart back in his body. They went and put his heart back in. They said they were just doing to find out what they may have done wrong because he was gone. 7 minutes, no blood, no oxygen, heart outside of his body on another apparatus. Put his heart back in, sewed all the things up, funneled blood back through the heart. Nothing happened. Doctors put his hand down, pushed, and the blood and the heart start beating all by itself. To make a long story short, he's a wonder, you know. To make a long story short, got back to church the next day, and you can imagine we had service like nobody else had. And the song we sang, my pastor called me up and said, sing the song. Because he had died, come back to life again. So I said, look at

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Every time you sing hallelujah, man, that anointing just hits this place. So do it again. 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

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Aribiti Rabata, Araba Ribiti. We were gone forever, Pata Pata.

Lord, we want to intercede for our country. This is no small thing we request of you, Most High God. We pray for our nation. We ask that you forgive us, O Most High God, for the prejudice that's in our hearts, O God. Set us free, Most High. 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
1: Boys and girls, the Lord Jesus Christ is the one who gives us new life, and he's doing a new thing for us.